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1: It's 8 p.m. in Israel on Tuesday, the 14th of July. In the headlines, the Knesset votes to freeze the arrest of ultra-Orthodox draft dodgers. Opposition parties and NGOs petition the High Court against the move. More tit-for-tat attacks in the Gulf. President Trump cancels plans to charge a 20% tariff on ships passing through the Strait of Hormuz. Prime Minister Netanyahu warns of a harsh response if Iran attacks Israel. Israel and Lebanon hold talks in Rome over the pilot scheme for the IDF withdrawal in South Lebanon. 34 new settlements will be established across the West Bank, and the weather slightly hotter tomorrow. Good evening, this is Mark Weiss with the news. In the Knesset, marathon voting continues on contentious bills the coalition seeks to pass before Parliament goes on recess at the end of the week, ahead of the October the 27th election. The Knesset has given final approval to a bill freezing the arrests of ultra-Orthodox draft evaders, passing the legislation by a vote of 58 to 54. Prime Minister Netanyahu left the plenum before the vote and did not take part in the final ballot. The law blocks arrest proceedings and other enforcement measures against ultra-Orthodox men eligible for military service until November the 30th. During an election period, the temporary measure will automatically be extended until the first 3 months of the next Knesset's term, effectively freezing enforcement for at least 6 months. The legislation passed despite objections from the Knesset legal adviser and IDF Chief of Staff, Lieutenant General Eyal Zamir. Deputy Foreign Minister Sharen Haskel from the New Hope Party resigned from the government following the vote, accusing the government of undermining Israeli security during a time of war. Yeshar Chair Gadi Eisenkot said the voice is Netanyahu's voice and the 58 hands raised belong to the most reckless coalition in Israel's history. This is a government choosing to weaken the IDF in the middle of a difficult war. Netanyahu, the Chief of Staff's warning letter, was placed before you. You will not be able to say again that you did not know and that you were not warned in time. Yamina Chair Naftali Bennett also responded by saying, "What a low and anti-Zionist moment." In its final moments, the outgoing government is simply spitting at soldiers, their families and the serving public. Immediately after the Knesset vote, petitions were filed against it with the High Court of Justice by Yesh Atid, Yisrael Beiteinu, the Movement for Quality Government in Israel and the Free Israel Movement. The plenum last night gave final approval to the Basic Law Torah study. Haredi parties pushed to pass the law as part of efforts to preserve the broad exemption of ultra-Orthodox men from IDF military service. The vote was 63 to 52. Prime Minister Netanyahu was also absent from that vote. Likud MK's Yuli Edelstein and Dan Iluz voted against the bill. Iran reported explosions on Keshem Island in the Strait of Hormuz and at a power station on Kish Island this evening. In response, Iran fired at Bahrain. The US military carried out a third consecutive night of strikes in Iran overnight Monday. The US Central Command said in a statement that during the five-hour mission, US forces successfully struck military targets across Iran, including Bushehr, Chabahar, Jask, Khandarak, Abu Musa, and Bandar Abbas, to further degrade Iran's ability to attack commercial shipping. CENTCOM forces employed precision munitions against Iranian coastal defense systems, missile and drone sites, and maritime capabilities. CENTCOM said more than 50,000 U.S. service members are currently deployed across the Middle East. American forces remain vigilant, lethal and ready, they said. The US Navy announced last night that the maritime blockade on Iran will be reimposed tonight at 11 p.m. Israel time. Iran's Revolutionary Guard Corps says it hit two Emirates tankers in the Strait of Hormuz. The UAE called the attack brazen, adding that an Indian crew member was killed and eight others were injured. The Revolutionary Guards also confirmed it had targeted US facilities in Jordan and Bahrain overnight. The IRGC said it destroyed several weapons depots, a satellite communication center, a building that houses US forces, and a US Navy air traffic control radar. Bahrain's Interior Ministry confirmed that sirens sounded in the state for the third time. The Jordanian army said air defense systems early this morning intercepted four missiles launched from Iran. There were no reports of injuries or damage. President Trump has cancelled his plan to charge ships a 20% fee for passing through the Strait of Hormuz. He said in a Truth Social post that the strait was open to all shipping except vessels travelling to or from Iranian ports or carrying Iranian cargo. Trump said the US would impose a full blockade on such ships, while also claiming that oil was flowing through the strait at record levels due to a US military operation. He added that the Gulf states would make major trade and investment commitments to the United States in place of the planned 20% reimbursement fee. Iran's embassy in Abu Dhabi said that 55 Iranian fishermen detained in the UAE are being repatriated. 14 have already returned to Iran by sea. The others are expected to travel home by air, the embassy said. The men had been in detention for 2 months. The US accused Iran on Monday of using flights to Houthi-controlled Sana'a to move Revolutionary Guards personnel and military expertise into Yemen, telling the UN Security Council that Washington would respond with force if Iran fired on ships. US Deputy Ambassador to the United Nations, Tammy Bruce, said a July the 3rd flight from Tehran carried Revolutionary Guard personnel, including drone and missile experts, under the guise of transporting Houthi officials to a funeral. She said a second Iranian flight entered Yemen on Monday despite instructions from Yemen's internationally recognized government not to do so. Bruce said the flights violated Security Council Resolution 2216, which imposed an arms embargo on the Houthis, and accused Iran of supporting Houthi attacks on maritime shipping.
2: If Iran shoots its ships, we will immediately respond with force. U.S. military operations are a response to these threats in self-defense and defense of others. Furthermore, as Secretary Rubio stressed during his trip to the region last month, the United States will continue to stand with our partners in the region. Make no mistake, this is not a talking point. It is a commitment that we will back and are backing with action. The United States stands with our partners in the Gulf, and we stand with the Republic of Yemen government against the Iranian-supported Houthi terrorist threat. We remain committed to working with council members to use all available tools, including sanctions, to support a peaceful resolution to the conflict in Yemen and to safeguard international peace and security. And finally, we once again urge the council to communicate to Iran unequivocally that these unambiguous actions are contrary to international law and are unacceptable.
1: US Deputy Ambassador Tammy Bruce. Oman's Foreign Minister Badr bin Hamad al-Busaideh said the war on Iran is a disaster and has achieved none of its officially assigned objectives, arguing that the conflict lacked a UN mandate. In an opinion piece published in the French newspaper Le Monde, al-Busaideh said the war should prompt a reassessment of Gulf security arrangements and the long-standing policy of containing Iran. He said the region's most serious security threats do not come from Tehran, but from Tel Aviv, writing that decisions made outside the Gulf, above all in Tel Aviv, have become a major source of instability. Prime Minister Netanyahu warned Iran's leaders today that Israel would respond to any attack, saying that they should not expect restraint if they strike Israel. I can tell you only one thing, and I will say it to Iran's leaders. Do not count on their being quiet if you attack us, Netanyahu said at the Negev conference in Dimona. Amid US strikes in Iran and Iranian responses targeting Gulf states, Netanyahu said Israel was prepared for any scenario. Transport Minister Miri Regev of the Likud instructed the Israel Airports Authority not to allow any additional American refueling aircraft to land at Ben-Gurion Airport. This amid concerns that a US freeze on the removal of aircraft already parked at the airport, some 34 planes, crowded out civilian planes and threatened cancellations for tens of thousands of Israeli holidaymakers during the peak July travel month. The Israeli Airports Authority warned that unless US aircraft parked at Ben-Gurion Airport and crowding out civilian aircraft are removed, as many as 50,000 flight tickets could be at risk of cancellation. A sixth round of talks between Israel and Lebanon took place today in Rome, and the talks will continue tomorrow as well. This is the first meeting since a framework agreement was signed between the two countries in Washington last month. The talks focused on the pilot program that will see the Lebanese armed forces move into territory that the IDF withdraws from, with the aim of ensuring that it is clear of Hezbollah weapons. Israel's ambassador to Washington, Yechiel Leiter, led the Israeli delegation. Foreign Minister Gideon Saar says that Israel is ready to move forward implementing two pilot zones in South Lebanon. He made his remarks during a news conference today with the visiting Czech Deputy Prime Minister and Foreign Minister Petr Machinka in Tel Aviv.
3: Well, we are ready to move forward implementing these two pilot zones. I hope and tend to believe that this round of discussions in Rome will promote it. We have all the goodwill to strengthen what was established on Washington, D.C. on June 26. It's historic, it's important, it's the only way forward, and we will demonstrate goodwill in Rome.
1: Foreign Minister Gideon Saar, the Czech Foreign Minister, confirmed his country is in talks with Israel to buy a number of air defence systems. He said the Czechs were looking at the Spider, Arrow and other defence systems. In the Gaza Strip, the IDF killed four Hamas terrorists. One of them was a unit commander in the terror group's naval forces, who had recently been working to rebuild maritime capabilities and advancing terror activity via the sea. The IDF's spokesperson said he was killed in a strike yesterday in Gaza City. In the northern Gaza Strip, three armed terrorists who posed a risk to Israeli forces were killed in airstrikes. The Security Cabinet approved in March Finance Minister Bezalel Smotrich and Defence Minister Yisrael Katz's proposal to authorise 34 new settlements across the West Bank. However, the decision was kept secret until today. Under the decision, 9 settlements will be established in Samaria, 7 in Binyamin, 4 in the Hebron Hills, 7 in the Jordan Valley, 6 in Gush Etzion, and 1 in the Megillot Regional Council. The deans of Israel's 9 medical schools have issued a joint warning urging lawmakers to reject legislation that would expand gender segregated study in advanced higher education, arguing it could undermine medical training, international accreditation, and public health. The letter followed a similar statement issued by Israeli university heads last week. In a call to members of the Knesset ahead of the second and third readings of the bill expected this week, the deans said mixed gender education is essential to preparing doctors to treat Israel's diverse population and to fostering collaborative learning. Proponents have framed the bill as increasing educational opportunities for religiously observant women. With the bill sponsor, Knesset member Limor Sonharmelech from the far-right Otzma Yehudit party, arguing that the legislation will advance women from sectors that have not received the opportunities they deserve. We spoke with one of the signatories of the letter, Professor Arunon Afek. We are speaking with Professor Arunon Afek, the Dean of the Dina Recanati School of Medicine at the Herzliya Reichman University and the Director of the Gertner Institute at the Sheba Medical Center. So the Knesset, before it goes into recess on Friday, is due to vote this week on a gender segregation bill for higher education. What exactly does the bill state?
4: Well, this bill allows the university, doesn't force them, but still it allows them to teach higher degrees, not graduate degrees, not a BA, but we are speaking about master degrees and PhDs in segregation, which is gender segregation, which is not accepted nowadays. I will say that the first degree or the graduate degree, the BA or BSc, is allowed. You can do that with a segregation. And the idea behind it is to let the Haredi people enter the market, the employment market. So it was a sort of, I would say, a compromise reached to include them within the working force of the State of Israel, which we all agree is very, very important. Higher degrees was not allowed till now, and this law allows it to happen. So if you ask me why allowing bothers you, and the reason is that afterwards it's just the beginning. It will be followed up by an extra funding, and as all universities suffer from lack or shortage of resources, it might force them to do these programs, to run such programs, which we think will be detrimental to the healthcare system.
1: But you said that it's not forcing the universities or the medical schools to introduce these gender segregation courses. So surely your university and others can just say, no, we don't want it, we're not interested.
4: Exactly, but you are right. And Reichman University will never include it because the government doesn't fund it. It's a non-profit organization that is not government-supported. But other universities which are supported by the government, let's have an imaginary scenario that the government says, okay, you are not forced to, but if you will teach a student with segregation because you want to have them studying medicine, then instead of paying you $20,000 per year, as they do, by the way, we'll give you $30,000 and $40,000. Think of the university which will not say, yes, okay, we will do that as well because we need the money to continue to support higher education in Israel. And that's exactly the slippery slope we are afraid from.
1: I understand that the letter also warns of the possibility that if universities do introduce these gender segregation courses, then they may have a problem with receiving recognition from medical facilities abroad,
4: Absolutely.
1: Academic institutions. What's the ramifications of this?
4: The issue is the standards of medical education, specifically in the States. Now, it's not a single school. We must remember that the institute that gets the accreditation, for example, with the American Medical School, with the LCME, is the entire Council of Higher Education. So let's say we will have programs which are not taught under this gender segregation. What does it imply? It implies that we do not study in groups which includes people from different cultural backgrounds. And that's the basic of modern medical education. It's not just giving them the knowledge. It's also teaching them about the cultural differences. How do you speak to a woman or to a man? How do you learn of the different problems? What are the problems of the Hasidic people regarding to their cultural differences, and so on the Arabs and every other part of the Israeli population. So if we will not teach under the modern standards, they will say, okay, this country, we don't want its graduate to come to the States and do their fellowship. What will happen? That the level of medicine in Israel will become, I don't even want to say the third world country, which will be insult to them. But we will not have the advantage nowadays of sending our best physician to do the fellowship in the States and return back to Israel. And that's the biggest danger. Not to speak about medical publications and our ability to get funds from international grants because of such a low standard, unacceptable way of teaching students.
1: What would you say to theoretical case, and I'm sure cases do exist, of a very talented teenager who grew up in an ultra-Orthodox community, a man or a woman, whose life's ambition is to study medicine, but they feel, because of their religious beliefs, that they are unable to do so currently in Israel because there is no separate gender separation available for them at the moment. And this bill will give them finally the chance. Mark, what would you say to them?
4: I will say to them, as I tell the rest of the 15 Haredi students we have in the 200 students school of medicine at Reichman University, we have, as I said, 15 Haredi men and women who study medicine. Some of them, by the way, studied in segregation on their BAs. And I tell them, or BSc in this case, and I tell them exactly, if you want to be a physician, there's no other way to teach you in such a condition you want. So you have to decide. By the way, we can do everything in our force and everything that we're capable to keep up your honor, not to force you to do things you don't want to, but you have to take care of people. Let me give you an example. Let's say someone needs to take an operation, or one of his dear ones needs to take an operation or have an operation. What would you tell them? Who do you want to operate him? The best physician, either man or woman, or the one who is genderly adapted to him? Now, you can't tell me you will study without knowing the different aspect and the cultural approach to women, but you will operate on women. That's impossible. So at the end, if you want to be part of modern medicine, and it's your ambition in life, you should come to medical school and study as it is accepted worldwide, at least the modern world. Why? And if there's something I can do which enables you to do so or to ease your minds with pleasure, for example, I don't shake their hands. I don't think it's necessary for them to shake my hand during white coat ceremonies. But on the other hand, they will examine men and women all with the old respect, and we'll take care of them and study with their friends from the different genders so they will know how to approach the other gender. You can't say that the next thing will be in the ER to separate into men's ward and women's ward. Is it possible? Is it acceptable? This is modern medicine, or we are going back to, I don't know which ages. I know which ages. In ages in which women didn't study medicine. They were not allowed to. And that's where we are going. The second, and by the way, think of that, 72% of the class of 2030 at the Dina Recanati School of Medicine at Reichman University are women.
1: Final question. Have you come across similar problems in the Israeli Muslim community, or is it just the ultra-Orthodox community?
4: Well, you know, we don't have, unfortunately, many Bedouin people who study medicine, but I can tell you that we do have...
1: Not just Bedouin, regular Israeli Muslims.
4: We do have a Bedouin woman who studies medicine. She's wonderful, by the way. And I know that teaching her medicine will be even more important than many other people, because she will bring the message to her community. The same applies to the Haredi community. If you will have Haredi Jews studying medicine, whether women and men, and coming back to you, you will get much better medicine, which will be culturally adapted to you. Because, you know, we might, for example, convince you to do an mammography as a breast screening. This is one of the things that me and many women among the Haredi community are afraid of or worried of. And if there will be some physician who can explain to them, tell them and convince them in their own language, the health of the community, the Haredi community, will be much, much better. And that's what we want to do. We want to have them part of us, not to segregate them. All the ideas of segregations are wrong, basically. And they do not respect the other community. We want to respect you. We'll do the utmost to have you with us, the Haredi people, but please accept the ways of medicine. And if it's not me, I'm not that important, but the Rambam, Maimonides, said that. Show me just the man. And he meant the person, not rich, not poor, not important, even not an enemy. Show me just the person. That's what the Rambam said, not me.
1: Professor Aronon Afek, in the World Cup, one of France, Spain, Argentina or England will be crowned world champions on Sunday in New York. But who will it be? Can Argentina become just the third team to defend their title? Will England end 60 years of hurt? That semi-final is tomorrow night. Tonight, in the first semi-final, France play Spain. We spoke with World Cup blogger Alan Wigman, Wiggy. We are speaking with World Cup blogger Alan Wigman, Wiggy. So before we talk about the semi-finals, I have to ask you about the idea being floated by FIFA for future World Cup finals to have no less than 64 teams. Have they gone off their rockers?
5: I think so. I mean, people were worried before this World Cup about increasing to 48. And it's been okay, apart from the fact there's so many games and it's so long. You know, it's a question of how they're going to do the tournament. Are they going to split it into two? Are they going to have a pre-tournament? You know, sort of, that's nobody knows yet. But, I mean, look, at the moment it's just an idea. I hope they don't do it. That is my opinion.
1: I think most football fans would be quite strongly against this idea. I mean, watching this tournament has been a slog, even an enjoyable slog, but 64 teams, whew.
5: It's ridiculous, because you really will have some poor teams. If it goes to 64, and it just dilutes it. That's all. It's just all about making more money. That's what it all comes down to. And also the time that the players have got no time to rest. How long would it take? Yeah, that's another consideration that FIFA don't seem to care about. So I don't know. No, I'm against it.
1: And so am I. So let's get down to business. You successfully predicted the four teams that would advance from the quarterfinals. And as you noted at the time, these are the four countries that are top of the FIFA rankings. So let's start with tonight's game then. France against Spain in Dallas. Probably the top two teams in the tournament so far. The explosive French attack against the solid Spanish defence. Who do you fancy?
5: It's a very difficult one to call, as you say. They've played quite a lot recently. You know, 2 years ago, France lost to Spain in the Euro semi-finals with two, you know, there were three goals in the first 25 minutes, and then they managed to hold the French out. I think you have to go with France, but I really don't. It's a very... I'm sort of sitting on the fence, but edging to the French side. They've just been so powerful and so attacking. If the Spanish can frustrate them, you know, and nick one, then, you know, it could be a very interesting game. One thing I will say, this game needs an early goal for France, because that will make Spain play. Otherwise, Spain is just going to defend. They're going to try and hold the ball and, you know, as I said, catch France on the break. So we need an early goal for France.
1: Now, before the game this week, the Spanish former Prime Minister Mariano Rajoy said the French team lacked French players, a reference to the fact that most of their players are second or third generation immigrants. Not the type of comment we needed before a semi-final, is it?
5: Yeah, but, you know, there's been a lot of this type of talk in the World Cup, you know, from other, you know, the Paraguayan senator who said the same thing about France. She was even worse than what this Spanish person said, the ex-Spanish Prime Minister said. She was completely racist. I don't think it bothers the French. They're used to it. you know, and there's not that much needle between them on that respect. I mean, you could say some of the Spanish players, well, no, you can't really, but some, you know, there are some Spanish players that are not Spanish origin. It's a storm in a teacup, just the press trying to whip things up. I don't think it's really a big deal.
1: So that game tonight kicks off at 10 o'clock, as does tomorrow's second semi-final between England and Argentina, one of the most charged rivalries in international football. And just a bit of background for our listeners, the rivalry began in 1966 after a physical and ill-tempered game at the tournament in England, which England won. The Argentinian captain was sent off, but it took him 10 minutes to leave the pitch. After that, England's manager Alf Ramsey described the Argentinians as animals. Then, of course, there was the Falklands War in 1982, and the Argentinian fans sing about the Malvinas every single game since then. And then, of course, if that wasn't enough, there was the infamous hand of God goal from Maradona against England in the quarterfinals in Mexico in 1986. So there's a lot of history between these two teams on and off the pitch. Both teams, I think it's fair to say, have not been at their best in this tournament so far. Who do you think will win tomorrow night?
5: I just want to add two things to what your excellent introduction. Ratin, who was the player who you were talking about in 1966, died this week. So it's just an interesting... he died on Saturday.
1: Oh, interesting. I didn't know that.
5: Yeah. I heard somebody, I was watching the game with the England game against Norway, and suddenly somebody goes, oh, Ratin's died. And also, it's very important to add one more event, which is the red card for Beckham in 1998 against Simeone. Now, they're both going to be in the game on tomorrow night in the
1: watching,
5: crowd.
1: Watching, yes.
5: Yeah, they're both going to be watching, obviously. But that was also very controversial. And in 2002 when England beat them. So it really is one of the biggest rivalries. Now, the most interesting, Messi has never played against England. This will be his first time facing England, which is unbelievable considering. I'm actually going to go for England here. You know, you say Argentina have not been very good. England have not been very good, but it's not in the same way. England are stronger physically. They're quicker. Argentina are quite slow, and I've said it all the way through. They rely on Messi too much, and I know it's very difficult to nullify him because he's a fantastic player. He is absolutely amazing. But I have a feeling that if any team can nullify Messi, it will be England. I just think they're going to have too much firepower for them. I think England will win this one.
1: And if it goes to penalties, you'd still fancy England?
5: Yes, although Martinez is a great penalty stopper. But Pickford's not bad, despite what some people say about his physical appearance.
1: So, if the teams that you've just picked, France and England, indeed reach Sunday's final, who would you pick?
5: I mean, it has to be France, really. A friend of mine said to me yesterday, why do we have to play 104 games just to see France win? Look, England will give them a good game. You know, but the French attack is just so good. But on the other hand, Bellingham, you know, he's been unbelievable. He's almost pulled England to this spot by himself. I owe you an answer, by the way, because you asked me in the last who's going to be the Golden Boot winner. And I would say that if with the final I'm predicting, it will be Mbappe. Because, you know, he'll probably score. If he scores today, or he'll score against England. Or he'll I think it'll be Mbappe. But I think France are going to take it. I mean, I would love it for it to be England because it's 60 years and there's all these things, you know. And as I said, we played, beat Argentina in that temperamental game 60 years ago. So, you know, these things are aligning. But you can't look past France.
1: Well, I hope you're wrong and I hope it's coming home.
5: Yeah, so do I.
6: I think it's bad news for the English game. We're not creative enough, and we're not positive enough.

These are the headlines at this hour. The Knesset votes to freeze the arrest of ultra-Orthodox draft judges. Opposition parties and NGOs petition the High Court against the move. More tit-for-tat attacks in the Gulf. President Trump cancels plan to charge a 20% tariff on ships passing through the Strait of Hormuz. Prime Minister Netanyahu warns of a harsh response if Iran attacks Israel. President Trump urges Prime Minister Netanyahu to begin withdrawing IDF troops from southern Syria and Lebanon, according to Axios. Israel and Lebanon hold talks in Rome over the pilot scheme for the IDF withdrawal in South Lebanon. 34 new settlements will be established across the West Bank, and the weather slightly hotter tomorrow. Britain's legal watchdog announced on Tuesday that it has upheld a suspension for the International Criminal Court's embattled chief prosecutor over allegations of sexual misconduct, banning him from practicing law in his home country. The Global Court's oversight body is set to vote this month on whether to remove Karim Khan from office. The 56-year-old faces allegations related to a woman aide, a scandal that has dragged on for more than 2 years. He has denied wrongdoing. On Monday, US Secretary of State Marco Rubio announced that Washington was launching a sweeping campaign to dismantle the threat posed by the ICC to US sovereignty. In his words, Rubio said he will pressure the court's 125 member states to withdraw from the institution, sanction organizations that work with the court, and ban staff from traveling to the US. The administration has already brought sanctions against Khan and a dozen other ICC staff in relation for warrants the court has issued against Prime Minister Netanyahu and former Defence Minister Yoav Gallant over alleged war crimes in Gaza. History in the Israeli Air Force. The commander of the Ovda base, Colonel G, has been tapped to serve as Air Force attaché to Washington and will be promoted to the rank of Brigadier General. This will make her the most senior-ranking woman aircrew member in the history

aircraft. She entered the pilot's training course in 2003, was trained as a cargo aircraft pilot, and held a number of operational and command roles. Several branches of the Japanica restaurant chain were the target of overnight gunfire and grenade attacks in what police believe is part of an escalating conflict between rival criminal organisations. There were no injuries in the incidents that occurred in Tel Aviv, Herzliya, Netanya and Afula. Khan reports that in the past week, criminals from the Jerushi and Musli families threw 17 hand grenades at residential homes and businesses, alongside gunfire and arson. In one incident, a passerby was lightly hurt. Now, number 41 on the Retirement 100 playlist, Stiff Little Fingers with Alternative Ulster.

0: A new Taub Centre study examines the link between extreme heat conditions and the surge in hospitalizations and associated costs in Israel. The study analysed data from 2010 to 2023 to study the relationship between heat stress and emergency room visits, hospitalizations, mortality, with a focus on sensitive medical conditions, including respiratory diseases, cardiovascular diseases and kidney disorders. Reporter Nomi Segal heard more from Dr. Maya Sadeh, head of the Taub Centre Research and Policy Initiative for Environment and Health.
1: We are speaking with Dr. Maya Sadeh, the head of the Environment and Health Program at the Taub Center, and we're speaking about a new study which examines the relationship between heat stress and emergency room visits here in Israel. So thank you for joining us, and tell us about this study and its findings.
2: So in the study, we took data from 13 years of emergency room visits and hospitalizations in Israel for 13 summers. And we looked at the association between

0: heat, extreme heat in the summer. Not only heat, but the combination between heat and humidity. Okay, what we call heat stress, and we looked at it in relation to these health outcomes that I just said. So that is this is what we did, and what we found is that even in Israel, which is quite adapted in terms of use of air conditioning mainly, there is a significant association, which we can see that in periods of, in weeks where the heat was higher than the average, about 2.5 degrees higher from the average, we had extra visits to the emergency room from respiratory disease, heart disease, kidney disease, and also stroke. But the stroke and the diabetes we did see extra, but it wasn't statistically significant. So we can't say this is like 100%, but for the rest of the diseases, we did find a significant association. In addition to that, we saw that the length of the hospitalization in times of weeks of heat stress was longer. Okay, so it means that the person, usually, you know, we looked at people above over 60, so these people were actually sicker. What we didn't see was extra mortality in the hospital. So these are the main findings, and I can talk more about them if you would like.
1: So the main conclusion might be that this more extreme heat situation could exacerbate or send more people to the hospital for these varying conditions that you noted.
0: Yes, and that the length of hospitalization is higher. We have longer hospitalizations when in weeks of heat stress, which means that the burden on the health system in Israel is high. Mm-hmm. We usually say that the periods of time in the year where the burden of the health burden on the health system, on the actual hospitals, is high as in the winter. And what we saw in this study that also in the summer we have extra burden. And this is very important for people who plan the resources, the human resources in the hospital and all of that, so that they can know, so that they can respond mm-hmm. in a way which is compatible with their need.
1: So how can they respond? What sort of policy recommendations or adjustments might they need to take into account given these findings from the study, what it shows of the trends?
0: Again, this is the first time that we can, in Israel, that we can really give numbers to things that, you know, that we hear from all over the world. And the way to respond to it is that the medical centers will know and can expect these extra burdens of people coming to the emergency room and an extra burden length of hospitalization, but also it's very important to take into account that we didn't see higher mortality in hospital. We looked only at in hospital mortality, which means because we know that there is usually is. From other studies done in Israel, there is a higher mortality. But the issue is that this higher mortality is probably out of the hospital. And this is also something that the health system and the Ministry of Health need to be aware of, because if this is the case, then especially in areas where there is low accessibility to healthcare, to tertiary healthcare like hospitals, etc., you need to strengthen the community response. In general, it's clear that the community response is also very important, and not only the tertiary response, which is the hospitals.
1: When you meant say the community response, you're talking about having clinics being able to address these issues, raising awareness among the general population about how to deal with heat stress, extreme, you know, hot safety precautions one can take to try and
0: yes.
1: remain healthy during these periods of extreme temperatures and humidity.
0: Yes, definitely. But and I also think that there should be what an interesting finding from the study is that we saw that the stronger population in terms of socioeconomic status, the people who are better off have higher go more to the emergency room compared to the weaker population, which could and I think and we saw this a very big difference in the respiratory diseases. So this may be also an issue of accessibility, which means that people who are better off have higher accessibility, they have better means to get from place to place, maybe they live closer to a hospital, more in the center of the country, etc. And we also saw in the center of the country, but it also means that we do have a problem in the periphery, that people have less accessibility, and when they are in need, they have less of a response. But it also could be that specifically people with respiratory disease, old people, and when it's very hot, they just stay at home with the air conditioning 24 hours a day, and this may be a problem for people with respiratory diseases. You understand?
1: If they stay inside the air conditioning.
0: Yes, because the air conditioning itself, if people don't use wisely air conditioning, and they use it all the time, and they don't clean the filter, so there can be all sorts of viruses and whatever inside the filter, and the room is closed, and these people sometimes if they put it on the air conditioning is too cold, and then they may have people with some kind of mild breathing respiratory condition, it can make it much worse. But actually, the air conditioning or sleeping with air conditioning. So I think this part of our study we need to understand better. But I would think that it's important also to explain to people that it's important even in these hot days not to use the air conditioning 24/7. You know, you also need to open, to ventilate, to be exposed to the outside when it's possible, early in the morning, late in the evening. You know, it's not the best solution to 24/7 to stay in the air conditioning. Also mentally, you know, don't forget that people, if they don't go out, you know, it's not very good for mental health.
1: Now, you noted this is a first of its kind study in Israel. Is there any correlation in similar findings for studies that have been done internationally? And also, I guess the subset of that question is, do you have to compare climate regions, or simply you can say in a particular area when there is a particular period of heat stress?
0: So that's a very good question. What we do in these studies is we look at the heat stress above the average of the area. Okay, it's not that we have the meteorological services, they have cutoffs. They say, okay, this is a heat wave and this is that, but when we do these health studies all over the world, what we do is we compare the extremes to the average in terms of the actual temperatures. Okay, so then we take into account already the regular conditions in which people live in. Okay, and yes, and for your second question, definitely there are similar results all over the world, in areas which are Mediterranean areas with the same climate. There are also we see similar, even similar in terms of the increase that we see in terms of ballpark numbers are similar. For example, one of the reasons that we looked at kidney disease and we found a very interesting result, it was because we saw that in other places in the world, people look at kidney diseases and find associations. So we included it in our study. Yes, we're not alone, but you know, I think people here think that they are resilient because of their conditioning. Mm-hmm. And what we show is that, you know, yes, this issue is contained in terms of the health system, and we don't have like huge mortality in the hospitals or huge mortality, but we are not resilient.

home by the England World Cup squad from 1917. The weather slightly hotter tomorrow, particularly inland and on the hills, where it will be slightly hot for the time of year. Thursday and Friday, no significant change. Temperatures are forecast for tonight and tomorrow. Jerusalem 17 to 32, Tel Aviv 23 to 30, Haifa 22 to 29, Tzfat 19 to 32, Tiberias 22 to 37, Beersheva 19 to 34, and Inilat from 29 tonight, rising to 41 degrees Celsius tomorrow. Another look at the main headlines up this hour. The Knesset votes to freeze the arrest of ultra-Orthodox draft dodgers. Opposition parties and NGOs petition the High Court against the move. More tit-for-tat attacks in the Gulf. President Trump cancels plans to charge a 20% tariff on ships passing through the Strait of Hormuz. Prime Minister Netanyahu warns of a harsh response if Iran attacks Israel. Israel and Lebanon hold talks in Rome over the pilot scheme for an IDF withdrawal from South Lebanon. President Trump presses Prime Minister Netanyahu to withdraw IDF troops from Syria and South Lebanon, according to Axios. 34 new settlements will be established across the West Bank, and the weather slightly hotter tomorrow. This is Mark Weiss wishing you good evening and shalom from Jerusalem.